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We have fresh music every 15 minutes.

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Ba-da-na-na-na. Ba-da-na-na-na.

Good morning and kalimera, Boston and beyond, and welcome to a beautiful June morning. June 4th, Tessitis Ιουνίου, 2026. Kalimera sus, good morning everybody, and welcome to Grecian Echoes, signing on once again out of our Orestes T. Dimitriadis studios here in Needham, Massachusetts. Beautiful day, currently 59 degrees, sunny. Αυτή τη στιγμή στις 7 η ώρα το πρωί έχουμε 59 βαθμούς. Θα φτάσουμε στους 87 βαθμούς. We're going to hit a high of 87 degrees under sunny skies. A summer day for sure. And we're delighted that you're joining us bright and early. The sun rose 2 hours ago at 5:09 a.m. 5 και 9 περίπου ανέτειλε ο ήλιος και βασιλεύει στις 8 και 17. Το απόγευμα, 8:17, so a long day of sunshine and enjoy it. It is a Thursday here on Grecian Echoes, waking up to good news with the Red Sox. They beat the Orioles 8-1, and they have an afternoon game. See who can win the series. 1:35, first pitch at Fenway today. Boston Red Sox again against the Baltimore Orioles. NBA fans, the Knicks game one. 105-95 over the Spurs, New York Knicks, Finals NBA, Finals Hockey tonight, Carolina Hurricanes, Vegas Golden Knights, Game 2 as Vegas holds a 1-0 series lead. All right, again, it's a Thursday, news reports with Nicoletta and Stamati. Nicoletta will be joining us after she drops the kids off, usually around 9 o'clock. I texted Petro Vanvaka, he responded, we'll hook up with Petro a little bit later on from Athens. We got music. We got lots of events. The Arlington Festival kicks off tonight. Don't forget Arlington, Simeta. Don't miss out. Great festival today. 5 o'clock, 5 to 9 tonight to get an early kickoff in Arlington. And with all that being said, let's get the rolling music going. Bringing us to the forefront of yet another morning, it's the Doubletree by Hilton Manchester Downtown Hotel property, Greek family owned. So with that being said, let's go again. Πρωινό μουσικό γλυκό ξύπνημα. We'll begin with our national anthems. Καλημέρα και καλή ακρόαση.

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3: Well, as my good friend Artie Benno says, it's never too early for a zebekiko. Good morning, Artie, if you're tuning in from First Bell. Let's go.

Now, there you go, the voice of orthodoxy, Phonitis Orthodoxias. Κάθε πρωί και κάθε εκπομπή εδώ στην Ελληνική. I'm looking outside the window of our studios overlooking Route 128. The traffic is flowing nicely, both north and southbound. But I'm focusing on the sky. I don't see a cloud in the sky. It's going to be absolutely delightful today. Hitting a high of about 87. Hit the rewind button tomorrow and the rewind button as well for Saturday. We've got possibly, well, a heat wave. If we hit 90 degrees 3 days in a row, it's pretty much guaranteed for Friday and Saturday. Today, we're going to be quivering right around that 90 degree number. Hopefully, we'll hit it and, well, enter into our first heat wave of the summer of 2026. All right, it's time to grab the birthday book and wish a happy, happy birthday to our Grecian Echoes Nation members and friends who celebrate today. Chaitho Ochanesian, Chaitho, happy birthday. Tina Lagadinos, Kathy Gabrielle, Elena Poulakis, Kostas Spiridakos, Alexandros Xanthopoulos, and Effie Veras, all with birthdays today. If you know them, contact them. Tell them you heard their names on the radio because they're celebrating their birthdays. Chronia Saspola, happy birthday.

0: Well, a nice playlist titled Elinika Laika, the best of. All right, you're tuned to Grecian Echoes. It's a Thursday morning at 8 o'clock. We'll have our news report with Nicoletta. At 9 o'clock, we'll have our news reports with Stamati in both Greek and English. And the Professor Petrovavaka is scheduled to call us this morning from Greece at 9:45 a.m. Don't forget the Greek festival in Arlington. The weekend has arrived. Today, kicking off the 2026 Arlington St. Athanasios the Great Greek Orthodox Church Festival 2026. Today, June 4th, tomorrow, the 5th, Saturday, the 6th, wrapping up Sunday, the 7th. Let me give you the hours. Tonight, 5 to 9. Friday and Saturday, tomorrow and Saturday, 11 to 10, 10 p.m. The kitchen will close at 9. Sunday, 11 to 6, after church. Nice afternoon. The weekend's awesome. The tents are up, and the community is ready to serve you. Music and so much more. It's Arlington. It's their festival, and it kicks off tonight, again, on the corner of Mass Ave and Appleton Street, in Arlington, tonight from 5 to 9.
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0: Tuesday, June 4th. Cooler and partly cloudy in Boston, highs near 65, a welcome break after the heat. President Trump has told aides he will not resume all-out war with Iran unless American troops are killed. And the New York Knicks defeated Victor Wembanyama and the Spurs 105-95 in Game 1 of the NBA Finals. Let's dive into the news. What happened and why? President Trump has privately told aides that he would consider ending the ceasefire with Iran if Tehran kills American troops, while insisting that the weeks-long pause in airstrikes remains intact despite continued skirmishes across the region. That threshold matters. It tells us where Washington's red line now sits. Not every missile, not every drone, not every provocation. American casualties. Until then, Trump appears willing to tolerate instability rather than risk another full-scale Middle East war. Meanwhile, Israel and Lebanon agreed yesterday to a new ceasefire framework during talks at the State Department in Washington. The agreement requires a complete halt to Hezbollah attacks and the withdrawal of Hezbollah operatives from south of the Litani River. In Congress, the House voted to advance a measure directing an end to U.S. engagement in the Iran conflict, with four Republicans joining Democrats in support. The vote is largely symbolic, but symbolism in a democracy is never purely symbolic. Every vote count sends a message. This one says that political cracks are beginning to appear inside the coalition supporting the war. In Albania, protests intensified against a proposed luxury resort backed by Jared Kushner, President Trump's son-in-law. Thousands marched through Tirana for a third consecutive day, many carrying inflatable flamingos as symbols of environmental concerns tied to the project. So, in Greek news, new polling following the creation of two political parties shows New Democracy maintaining a clear lead, while the newly launched party of former Prime Minister Alexis Tsipras has emerged as the second largest opposition force. The European Commission also removed Greece from its list of countries facing macroeconomic imbalances for the first time since the debt crisis. It is a milestone that would have seemed impossible a decade ago, though Brussels noted Greece still trails much of Europe in income, productivity, and employment metrics. In global finance, Wednesday snapped the market's 9-day winning streak. The Dow fell more than 600 points to 50,687, while investors reacted to rising geopolitical tensions after a drone strike on Kuwait's airport. But the bigger story may be gold. Central banks now hold more gold than U.S. treasuries for the first time, with gold representing 27% of reserves compared with 22% for treasuries. Oil near $98, gold overtaking treasuries. Markets are not panicking, but they are quietly repricing what safety means. In corporate news, Broadcom shares fell after weaker than expected software sales and an unchanged outlook for AI chip revenue, weighing on S&P futures this morning. And finally, in sports, the New York Knicks defeated the San Antonio Spurs 105-95 in Game 1 of the NBA Finals. It was New York's 12th straight playoff victory, making them only the third team in NBA history to reach that mark. In Greece, Olympiakos won Game 1 of the Greek Basketball Championship Finals, taking an early lead in the series against Panathinaikos. And here in Boston, the Red Sox crushed Baltimore 8-1 last night at Fenway Park. This is your Astro Report. Thank you for listening. News are brought to you by George E. Danis to inform the Greek community of the news of the day.
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6: Did you know that the Greeks invented this? Hi, I'm Haley, an intern for WNTN Boston. Today we are going to talk about how the Greeks invented the vending machine. The earliest known reference to a vending machine is from the hero of Alexandria. He had created something that accepted coins and dispensed holy water. When the coin was put into the machine, it fell on a lever, which would open the valve and let some of the water flow out. Thanks to the Greeks, we now have vending machines. This message is brought to you by the Babulis family.
7: You say we spend the next couple of songs with Loco Mondo, a little bit of Greek reggae. Stin Athena, the title of this one.

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0: calls. We're here with George, and we're just talking about
1: really
0: life in general.
1: It's a very difficult situation. Don't forget the below poverty line. There has been a historical perspective in all around the world, including here. You have over 80 million Americans that they are below
0: the poverty level.
2: 80
1: million. And this is one of the things that I'm very, I guess, personally committed and very concerned that this is not a humanitarian process, but also is not going to end up in a good way, because the more people are in a poverty level or below, or homeless, or they have no place, they cannot buy things, they cannot they go to the supermarket. I seen the other day, people were looking and they were counting their telephone and they were putting things back to the supermarket, because obviously
0: they knew what their budget was.
1: Budgets. And so it's a very sad story, as well as and the other part on it, which is bothers me more than anything else, is that we call ourselves the richest country in the world. It's like a family. When you have a family and you call yourself the richest country in the world, and 5, 6, 10 members of the family, and half of them or three of them or one of them is hungry, how can you call yourself the richest family in a country or in a village?
0: Well, you know, and it's so certainly not per capita. Or if it is, it's very top heavy. Let's put it that way. I mean, the numbers are ridiculous. That the top, you know, the top 1% handle, you know, 60-70% of the total economy. When you think about how mind-boggling that is.
1: Exactly. And the part is also to be looked at and very carefully analyze it. And no, we don't do it because we're too busy, as we said before, that we're looking to survive and to succeed. And so if you look at it, people like the big companies, and Starbucks comes to mind, and so Walmart and many, many others. The average low-pay person makes $15 an hour.
0: 15 to 20 bucks an hour, that's what they
1: and
0: mean.
1: The CEO takes in $100 million. How can that be equality? How can that be humane? How can this person, and not only him or her, but all the managers below, are making a lot.
2: Sorry for interrupting you. When this thing started happening?
1: It was. It's been elevated or been derailed for the last 30, 40 years.
2: Okay.
1: 30, 40 years. And so continuously moving in the wrong direction, which is really unbelievable.
0: I want to go back to that situation about the CEOs that are making this kind of money. Not the founders. I'm not talking about the Bill Gates of the world. I'm not talking about, you know, I'm talking about someone who takes the position. You know, you use Starbucks, for example, okay? And I'll just use that strictly as an example with no facts in front of me. But I know that, you know, the CEO of Starbucks makes a lot of money. And I know that the, you know, the guy that's pouring the coffee is making 15, maybe 25 bucks an hour.
1: No,
0: because they're making tips. Making tips. Okay, so, all right.
1: Yeah.
0: So, he was hired probably based on performance. And that here's like the flip side of what you're saying. Why are these people getting compensated? And believe me, I inequality is huge, but aren't they being paid as a result of what they're bringing in and creating the jobs? I mean,
2: how does it
0: what determines it? Their salary isn't $100 million. Their bonus is $90 million.
1: The bonus or salary is the same thing. The clear $100 billion, whether it's even stock, doesn't matter what it is. He or she makes not only the Starbucks, but let me give
2: you
1: an example.
2: Organization, it happens the same.
1: all over the place.
0: All over, yeah, yeah, yeah, yeah.
1: All over the place. They are

0: probably 1,000 companies, and there are two and three issues to it. First and most important is, without the people, the Starbucks CEO is a total zero value.
1: Yeah.
0: Without the people running the company, the stores around the country, and without the person that pours the coffee or makes the coffee or cleans the place, the CEO has no value. Mm-hmm. There's nothing in any business. You have the people are first, second are the market, the customers, and third is the management that puts it together.
1: Mm-hmm.
0: Okay? There is no way, there is no reason for anyone, whether it is the Home Depots, whether it is the Costco's, or that is
1: TJ Maxx, Staples,
0: everybody else. Let me give you an example. To get products to Walmart, mm-hmm. because we're selling some products, mm-hmm. if you're too small, you cannot increase your price according to the market. They say, we don't care, you're too small for us.
1: Mm-hmm.
0: So not only they abuse the workers, but also abuse the shareholders.
1: Mm-hmm.
0: The shareholders are getting peanuts in front of them getting the millions of dollars. Most of the companies hoard and have millions and billions of dollars in reserve, and they go out and buy stock,
1: mm-hmm.
0: rather than giving it to the shareholders. The inequality is rampant, and the 13 million of Germans that are below the poverty line, it is a shame of our whole system, and democracy and capitalism should be an equality, and that's what the only way to succeed and have a continuation of our democracy and capitalism. Capitalism needs democracy, and democracy is equality.
1: Mm-hmm.
0: And the democracy needs a capitalism, but it needs to be equality.
2: Yeah.
0: Equality.
2: Going back to the years that you arrived in the States, how things used to work back then?
0: Well, it was, first of all, there's small companies. First and most important, the whole thing has collapsed because they become so humongous and they're mismanaged. You know that.
1: Well, there's too many layers of management is what
0: exactly.
1: ultimately happens.
0: Well, and also mismanaged because of that.
1: Right.
0: But the time from, in fact, an example of that, how it was there, it was the companies were small. So you have middle class. How many hardware stores were in how many smaller supermarkets, mini markets?
1: Yeah, yeah.
0: How many drug
1: stores?
0: They're all gone. Exactly. All gone. And they become one humongous.
1: One corporate.
0: Exactly. Yeah. And so, in fact, the other day I was in one of the Costco stores, and the glass salesman there, I said, what were you doing before? He said, I had my own store. Now he says, I'm here because I couldn't survive, and I'm here, I'm getting $25 an hour,
1: yeah,
0: and I can't make a living.
1: Yeah.
0: Those are the things. For an example, the Walmart has 5,000 stores in the United States. What the hell that needs 5,000 stores? Why the government has allowed the antitrust and the monopolies to take place?
1: Whoa.
0: That's exactly what has happened. You know, equality. I have.
1: Yeah, but it's also.
0: Let me finish. I have 300 people.
1: Yeah.
0: Most of our people get 5 and 6 weeks extra pay.
1: Yeah.
0: I give them bonus.
1: Mm-hmm.
0: I take care of the health insurance. We have no one less than $20 an hour. Startups.
1: Mm-hmm.
0: Okay? Yeah. It's important to really take care of your people. The people that
1: but the,
0: make
1: but the people
0: the
1: at
0: business.
1: The management level, you know, and see, there's two arguments about, you know, and there's two arguments about, what was it, Walmart's, okay? Walmart, 5,000 stores, okay?
0: 7,500 around the world.
1: Okay. However, all right, I'm just playing devil's advocate here, okay? That creates, number one, they have low prices, so they are able to pass on those savings. You know, when Sam Walton and his family started that business, you know, they had that in mind to bring the customer value. You know, Walmart, I've never worked there. I know that when I was in the printing business, I did do a little bit of business with them, and it was difficult. I was came up with a proprietary line of notebooks, and we sold them some notebooks. They bought some. They paid the bill, but it was very difficult after that. But nonetheless, they're creating jobs. You know, there's probably, you know, Walmart somewhere in rural Maine right now that is employing, you know, 75 people at that store, that is allowing, you know, that person that lives in Maine in a mobile home to get a dozen eggs for $2 instead of six.
0: Yeah.
1: So that's the, and it's...
0: Okay.
1: So, I mean, I'm
0: The main store...
1: I'm looking at the good part of it.
0: No, there's no good part whatsoever. To be 5,000 stores, to close all the small stores, that those 200 people working at Walmart in rural Maine, they had their store, they had different stores, different business, that they were the middle class that has been eliminated. Mm-hmm. So I understand what they are telling us to do, and they're branding the U.S. citizens, mm-hmm. the consumer, like we're a machine, you're mm-hmm. consuming, okay? And they are going to China and giving our money to China. China building military, we're the biggest adversary in geopolitical world, and then because they buy junk from China, they bring it to the U.S., they put everybody out of business, they unemploy people going collecting against the government. It's really pathetic. It's pathetic.
1: I love your opinions, George.
0: It's a fact, mm-hmm. my friend. Yeah. 80 million people in this country are below the poverty line.
1: Yeah.
0: Why in the world anybody needs a fine? First of all, it's against the law. Antitrust is to mean that you cannot eliminate the competition.
1: Mm-hmm.
0: They have done exactly that.
1: Yeah.
0: The same thing with a what's the Bozos? I call him Bozo. Costco. Oh, not Costco. Amazon.
1: Jeff Bezos.
0: Amazon not only has the trucks around the country running around, have eliminated all the small trucking companies, but they have also.
1: They create a lot of traffic and issues.
0: In the storage, the cloud business, they're the cloud business. They're all over the God bless.
1: They're in everything. They're in everything.
0: Yeah. So what are we doing here? What is the government, the Democrats especially? I cannot believe that these people, the Democrats, are thinking that they're for the working people. They have allowed the country to become one big monopoly, and they unemploy the world. They eliminate the middle class. And they're sitting there, we're going to give you jobs. What jobs?
1: You know, you should go on the John Catsimatidis show. You'd be great with John out of New York. No doubt about it, no doubt.
2: Λοιπόν, ένα τραγουδάκι.
1: Ένα τραγουδάκι.

0: All right, we asked for phone calls, and certainly don't want the caller to be waiting. Let me drop the volume of that song and say good morning to our caller, Kalimera, and thank you for joining us.
1: Kalimera, Teddy, this is Sandy Socius. How are you?
0: Hi, Sandy. Good morning. Say hello to Nicoletta and to George as well.
1: Kalimera, Nicoletta. Kalimera, Mr. Donis.
2: Kalimera, sus.
3: Kalisismera.
1: Hi, Nicoletta. Thank you again for the birthday wishes on Easter Sunday. That really made my day more than you know.
0: Perfect.
1: That thank was you. Me, Sandy, that you guys, you had my name from, geez, I think maybe it was 2010 or I was a member for a year, and I'm sorry. I'm very sorry.
0: No worries at all. No worries at all.
1: In touch. This is funny. This must be meant to be because I seldom have you on other than maybe three or four Sundays a year. When I'm very nostalgic for the, you don't realize till you're older how those formative Greek days. I remember my parents playing dedications, you know, for my cousins older than me getting married. Am I talking too long?
0: No, you keep going. Go ahead, tell your story. You only got about, you Greeks around the country listening to you, and we love your story, so keep going.
1: So I'm a little nervous now, but let me try to be quick. And when I rush, I
0: take your time.
1: Fast.
0: Take your time. Don't in no rush.
2: Don't be nervous. So, why are you nervous? We're friends. We're family.
1: Thank you, George. Yeah, and you know, I do feel that whenever I meet a Greek, and everybody's gone. I really need that right now. But well, probably forever. The poor donkey, George. Did they get the cigarette out of his ear? Please tell me.
0: That is really cute, Sandy.
1: Do you remember, George?
2: No, I don't.
1: I started looking at veterinary medicine online here, the ear canal of a donkey. Could something that... Because I'm a big animal advocate, and I almost went to veterinarian school, but my... You know, and...
0: That is so cute.
1: Now I want nothing to do with the medical profession, by the way. Now I would have gone into the law. But, no, do you remember? Was it something that it just burnt them and they got it right out? Or was it a horrible ordeal?
2: No, listen, I didn't see it. It was told to me by my others.
1: Oh, jeez. Okay. All right. So the other thing is...
2: The only thing that they were talking about, all the eggs on the Calathea, They all broke as a result of the reaction.
0: All
2: became scrambled eggs.
1: So Calathea, is that a word for like the ground or the foundation?
0: A Calathea is like a big bucket, I guess you could say. Calathea.
1: Well, okay.
0: Anyway, listen, you brought some humor to us, and we thank you for calling.
1: Yeah, but wait a minute. No, I agree politically and in America with everything Mr. George Donis just said. And I can't understand, and this I know we're supposed to respect other people's opinions, but that is basic American democracy. And I'm also shocked with why, even this goes back to Walmart, why didn't the government step in with an antitrust? And look at their prices now, okay? By the way, $136 in Williston, Vermont. I had a friend shop for me for a weed whacker that was probably sitting there for a year and returned. I mean, Walmart's prices are not what they were. They put Ames out of business. They put Kmart out of business. They put Sears out of business. And now we've got like Mark Zuckerman. What is this? I don't know that much, but... And I'm not for AI, and I'm very surprised Donald Trump is, but I guess maybe we're going to get involved in AI so that we can be defensive against it. I don't know, but not only does it take incredible power, it takes incredible water as a cooling system. Oh, I'm off the air.
0: No, you're not.
1: Okay.
0: No, you're not.
1: Still on the air?
0: You're still on. You're still on the air with us. Let me tell you, you brought a lot of energy.
2: We listen to you very closely and very much, pretty much the point that you're making is so appropriate that where's the government to, and they have...
4: WNTN, Cambridge, Needham, Boston.
1: That's right.
2: And the antitrust laws have been totally devouring the whole U.S. economy, and all the startups and all the entrepreneurship has died because of the monopolies that they have been building. And the government is not only breaking them down, are getting money to get elected to keep their jobs rather than do their jobs.
1: Oh, well, that's another thing. The people that get elected, there's nothing special about them. Only 10% of them have the brains or the dedication to do it. We elect anybody now, you know? There's no separation of talents, and that is a Christian foundation, is that we are not created all the same. That goes to our Declaration of Independence.
2: No. We all have a place in our society.
1: That's right.
2: And we all can do work, but without the sweeper on my factory, I can't survive.
1: That's
2: and
1: right.
2: nor the Walmarts of the world can survive without the sweeper, without the guy who picks up the carts in the parking lot and bring him inside.
1: I agree, because God gave us different talents, and that is a talent, because we need to keep the floors clean. We need someone that it's a fit for them. We need somebody with the brains to make decisions. We need people with courage of character.
2: The quality of life and the quality of living and the ability to be able to survive and send your kids to school and be able to is so important, and really that's what boils down to it. I don't care how smart you are, we need each other in order to make things go and really have the sustainability that we need as a democracy.
0: Sandy, I want to... Perfect. We got to cut it short here because we're up against the clock. But I just really want to thank you. You brought a lot of energy and smiles to a lot of listeners with some of your comments.
2: Thank you so much. Keep on listening, Sandy.
1: It's so nice to be able to say hello to Mr. Donis.
0: Yeah.
1: And Teddy, I'm so glad you're still doing this in memory of your dad. Are you by any chance still going to the Red Sox game later? Or did you
0: Not today. I'm all set. I went to Greek. I filled my quota with Greek Heritage Night this year. That's it.
1: I'm sorry, wasn't it? No, the 5th. The 5th is tomorrow. Didn't you have a... I thought you had an ad out for that, but I never know if I can get it.
0: No, the 5th, I think tomorrow. That was Tuesday night. Thank you, Sandy. We got to go. We'll be right back after these messages. Don't go anywhere. Bye-bye.
3: Have a wonderful day. Bye-bye. Thank you so much.
2: Thank you very much.

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girl. 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Gone down the old man with a transistor radio. 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

The best party and sing-along songs from the 60s, 70s, and 80s. 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Some people call me the Space Cowboy.

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0: And we continue here on Our American Stories. And up next, we bring you a story from one of our listeners from the Twin Cities, and that's Minneapolis, St. Paul. You've already heard Paul Kotz on this show, and he's back with more stories from his new book, Profiles in Kindness. Paul is a professor at St. Mary's University of Minnesota. Today, he'll talk about the importance of importance and how the why of what we do matters. Here's Paul.
1: Many of us know what we do and how we do it very well. But when asked why we do it, we often pause and see that this is a question we might need to explore further. We've heard of people like Simon Sinek, Mike Vack, and Maya Angelou, three current individuals who bring these ideas to our attention. They make the case that it isn't just about the money, so much as loving what you do and how you make people feel. Well, I admit that I love what I do. And recently I had a student who was so adamant that their grade should be changed on a critique assignment. The person is an intelligent, hard worker with drive and determination. At the moment, I did not love what I do. What confounded me was that they actually had a 92% on the assignment and were irritated that I docked them for not fully synthesizing two articles to a coherent conclusion. That was not in the rubric, I was told in an email. My credibility was being questioned, and for a fleeting moment, I went back to the notion of pursuing a career in carpentry, which I also enjoy. But my why brought me back to the discussion with a revitalized impetus. Explicitly, they were right. I was trying to make this talented individual even better, knowing integrating ideas and interweaving them together is vital to this degree and to life. I was also cognizant that I too have my limitations as a professor and a grader. So I called him. Yes,

0: by phone. Zoom has already been a staple of my days. And I call people often because hearing a person's voice and the nuances of feeling are kind of the senses that we could tap into, and often we neglect them. It can also be tiring, so I try to use it with a little discretion. Sometimes people are startled because from an educator, a call means they are in trouble or there could be something wrong. Well, in talking with the person, I emphasized that they were doing very well, and there was plenty to say. I asked them, how are you doing? Not on the upcoming assignments, but as a person. There was a pause. Conversation led to understanding, which led to the revelation that this course was the only thing good happening in this person's life right now. The only good? This saddened me for a moment. The feeling was palpable. Their job was eating up weekends, family issues, this class I offered, the stress of the pandemic, trying to be part-time principal at home with their kids, and that fear of the unknown. They were all weighing heavily on this individual. I shared how I used to bring my two daughters to the University of Minnesota with me, trying to finish my degree while still working in business. I would carry my books over my shoulder, holding the hand of one of my ebullient daughters, and initially carrying my other bundle of joy in my left arm, alternating when needed. I was at hand to my kids, but not consciously fully present. Care was evident, and it taught me to balance what I could, and I kept my kids fed and happy, well, generally. It seemed to resonate with this person. We connected, and I understood, empathizing what they were going through. I didn't realize that listening and through storytelling, that breaking through the shell of a grade being lower than expected was just scratching the surface of what was truly within their soul. I sensed that the person wanted to know they have value and what they were doing was all worth it, and they were not getting the affirmations from their immediate surroundings. The individual acknowledged within our discussion that in the long run, the grade was not as important as knowing that what they do and how they do it has to complement why they are even pursuing this degree in the first place. When I showed how what they did in the rest of the course demonstrated their mastery, the person laughed in some relief and realized that they were actually doing phenomenal work already and should not worry as much about this assignment grade. Instead, what their future could be and how bright it looks could be a horizon worth looking toward. The why of what we do is often what keeps us going forward and sustains our heart and mind beating in a simpatico, especially when we doubt ourselves or wonder about our true purpose. I question my purpose sometimes. I encounter some very difficult situations, and often I put my head in my hands and ask for guidance from others and above. Yet when I see a baby laugh, for instance, my grandson, and see new life emerging before my very eyes, I see a student change in confidence or see for themselves the realization that they are valuable and they grasp that they can give what they have to someone else.
1: And a special thanks to Robbie for his work on the piece. And thanks to Paul Kotz, whose book Profiles in Kindness is available on Amazon and all the usual suspects. And think about what he did. He was not having a particularly good day. No day for a teacher is good when the student calls to complain about a 92. And he did what, well, good teachers do. He made the call. He called the student. And that's the why in the end. Why do we even teach? I know why my dad taught. He wanted to improve young people's lives, make them better people. Paul Kotz, the why behind a phone call with a student here on Our American Story.

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9: Per capita GDP, right, per person GDP in the United States through last year is a little over $90,000 per capita, per person, okay? Mr. Trump went to China. Some people think China's pulling ahead of us. It's just completely untrue. The per capita GDP in China, per person, okay, is less than 14,000. We are over 90,000 per person. They're less than 14,000. And we have advantages all across the board in technology, in energy, in AI. We have to keep it up. We have to keep our free markets free. We have to keep the incentives in our capitalist system. We have to keep down taxes. We have to keep down regulations. We have to keep down spending. We have to drill, baby, drill. These are all Trumpian policies. But I'm just saying those policies, which the media, through its Trump derangement syndrome, does not want to acknowledge. The fact is, even with the energy bump, we're in a boom. Just look at these numbers. I'm not making this stuff up. If you're checking me, open up your computers, go to the Atlanta Fed GDP now, 4.3%. 4.3%. I'm not making this stuff up. That's after 2% in the first quarter, which itself is not a bad number. God bless our men and women who gave the ultimate sacrifice, our military people, down through the years.
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0: This is Lee Habib, and this is Our American Stories. The moon and space exploration are magnets for fake news. But 1835 launched the most imaginative moon hoax of them all. Here to tell another story for Our American Stories is regular contributor Ashley Lubinsky. Take it away, Ashley.
1: Picture this. It's late August of 1835, and you're a New Yorker, and you open your newspaper, and you learn something out of this world. That story says that life has been discovered on the moon. There was said to be strange lunar landscapes on the moon that had rivers and vegetation and these enormous crystals and animals unlike anything you've seen on Earth. It described bison-like beasts, horned creatures that resemble unicorns, tailless beavers that walked upright, and the most sensational, maybe the creepiest one of them all, winged humanoids. The story appeared in a series of six articles in the New York Sun, beginning on August 25th, 1835. And it quickly became one of the most famous newspaper hoaxes in American history. To understand why so many people paid attention, you really have to understand the culture of the moment. The New York Sun, which was founded in 1833, was one of the new penny press newspapers. So it was cheap, lively, and it was aimed at more of a mass audience rather than publications that were focused on a few narrow elite. And it favored narrative drama and had this kind of immediacy. Readers in the 1830s were also deeply interested in science, astronomy, and the possibility of life beyond Earth. And around the same time, P.T. Barnum is traveling around the country with his shows, and he is the Prince of the Humbug, right? And he's alive during this period, so I can't say whether or not P.T. Barnum read these stories, but if he did, he would have loved them. But he did in 1841, so not long, just like 6 years after these stories, he did open his first museum in New York, which was the ultimate display of creatures that didn't quite exist. So it kind of plays onto the culture of the moment that New Yorkers who are reading a new kind of newspaper are so enthralled with this idea of a scientific phenomenon that was both real and supernatural in some respects, that they would eat this story up. And then they're not hurt by the fact that it's unreal. They embrace it when P.T. Barnum opens his museum.
2: This was really a democratizing era. You know, Andrew Jackson was in the White House at the time. You were beginning to see the falling away of a lot of the venerable traditions of the old world. You know, cartmen didn't doff their hats to their employers anymore. People called each other Mr. rather than Sir. Shaking hands instead of bowing, you know, became much more widely in use. So this really was a democratizing time. And I think part of the appeal of hoaxes at that time was that people were beginning to understand their own right of judgment, their own right of determining what was true and what was not true. And, you know, as Barnum said, when you pay your quarter and you get to the top of the stairs, you can decide what is true. And it became kind of an implicit competition between the hoaxer and the patron to see if he can fool them. And if they were successfully fooled, they felt not cheated, they felt entertained.
1: So the timing of this article was perfect. The British astronomer Sir John Herschel, which was one of the most respected scientific figures in the world, really was at this point in South Africa working with powerful telescopic equipment. So it was that real expedition that the article used that ultimately gave a false story, that powerful anchor in reality that it desperately needed. The articles claimed to be reprinted from the Edinburgh Journal of Science, so, you know, can't get more serious than that. And it was attributed to a supposed associate of Herschel named Dr. Andrew Grant. But there was a problem with this because Grant did not exist, and the journal had ceased publication years earlier. Still, the writing in The Sun was crafted to sound scientific, It was mixed with technical language, observational detail, and the authority of Herschel's name. And one of the enduring reasons the story became so famous is that it did not merely suggest life on the moon. It offered a new world, which was seemingly ordered, populated, and could be observed, according to them, through a telescope of unprecedented power. So this spread well beyond New York, and it actually went international.
2: These papers were really quite good in a lot of ways. They had very good, strong local coverage, which was something that had never been done before. Within about 15 or 20 years, you really see the end of the old line merchant newspapers. The sixpenny papers had virtually disappeared by the 1850s. This was a moment where a new kind of journalism, much more affordable, much faster, and kind of snappy, took over from the old style of journalism. And it really only took about 15 years before the old style had disappeared entirely.
1: According to the Library of Congress, by August 28th, the day the winged people appeared, many readers decided, okay, this is a lot, and they started to back away. And by August 29th, some newspapers were already calling it a hoax. And the big mystery at this point is, who did it? There's some speculation that the likely author was Richard Adams Locke, who was a Cambridge-educated journalist who worked for the Sun. Historians generally credit him with writing the series, though the paper did not immediately identify him publicly, which is not surprising because I don't know at that point if you wanted to lay any claim to those stories. There are others, though, and other accounts that the articles were possibly always intended as satire, aimed in part at popular speculative writing about extraterrestrial life, and especially the work of Reverend Thomas Dick, who had argued for heavily populated worlds beyond Earth. So this wasn't just a concept that happened in a vacuum. The Sun had produced a story so artfully tuned to the scientific imagination of the moment that satire and journalism blurred together. There was another literary wrinkle in this story, which is just months earlier, Edgar Allan Poe had published a fictional tale involving a voyage to the moon presented in a pseudo-factual way. Poe believed his idea had been borrowed and reworked for the Sun's lunar sensation. Just under a month after all this happened, the Sun admitted that the moon stories were false. But the fallout was surprisingly mild. Readers were generally amused, and the paper did not collapse under the embarrassment. In fact, the hoax helped prove something important about American mass media, which is a newspaper could build enormous attention by combining authority, novelty, and narrative. And as we know today, that lesson would not be forgotten. And that's why the Great Moon Hoax still matters today. It wasn't just a prank. It was an early demonstration of the power of modern media. It showed how easily scientific authority could be borrowed, how eagerly the public would embrace that story, and how porous the boundary between fact and entertainment could become. It's also revealed something more enduring. People do not just want information. They want a sense of wonder. In 1835, the New York Sun gave them wonder by the column inch. And for a few extraordinary days, Americans believed that the heavens had opened and that the news had arrived in the morning paper.
0: And a terrific job on the production, editing, and storytelling by our own Greg Hengler. And a special thanks to frequent contributor Ashley Lubinsky. She's the former co-host of Discovery Channel's Master of Arms, and she's also the co-founder of the University of Wyoming College of Law's Firearms Research Center. Always, we appreciate her input and her storytelling. And my goodness, this is a great one. And by the way, it still goes on today, this marriage of fact and fantasy. People didn't want just information in 1835. They want wonder. There was great interest in science and astrology and life on other planets. Sound familiar? The story of the Great Moon Hoax of 1835, fake news, before anybody knew what fake news was, here on Our American Stories.
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0: This is Lee Habib, and this is Our American Stories, the show where America is the star and the American people. During Hollywood's golden age, Dale Robertson was considered the epitome of masculinity as a star of TV and movie westerns during the genre's heyday. Here to tell another story, another Hollywood Goes to War story, is Dr. Roger McGrath, a frequent contributor here on Our American Stories. Take it away, Roger.
10: Dale Robertson appeared in 37 movies and made dozens of guest appearances in various television shows, as well as starring in 201 episodes of his own series, Tales of Wells Fargo.
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12: Hi, I'm Dale Robertson, shooting a Wells Fargo scene.
10: He was a star material from his first role as a cop in The Boy with Green Hair in 1948. Before that role, however, he was a decorated soldier in World War II.
13: You're a natural actor. You're a reactor. You listen and you react. It seems to come fairly easy to you.
14: Well, like I say, there are actors and their personalities. Motion pictures and television has usually been a business for personalities. And the difference, in my opinion, the way an actor can change himself to fit a role, mm-hmm. and a personality out of necessity must change the role to fit himself, you know. And, I don't have the ability. Well, nobody ever asked me to play Shakespeare, and I wouldn't have done it anyway. They wouldn't let me ad-lib, you know.
10: Dale Robertson is born in 1923 in Hera, Oklahoma, to a mother of Irish descent and a father with mostly Scottish ancestors. Dale was a natural athlete and excelled in sports, but spent much of his time riding and training horses, especially for polo. There's a story that while attending class in high school in Oklahoma City, Robertson boxes professionally for a time to earn extra money. Harry Cohn, the head of Columbia Pictures, happens to see him fight in Wichita, Kansas, and asks the handsome youth to come to Hollywood to audition for the lead in a movie about a young boxer. Robertson's only 16 and says he's too young to leave home and has polo ponies to train. Robertson graduates from Classen High and enrolls at Oklahoma Military Academy in Claymore for college. The academy has a rigorous ROTC program and is called the West Point of the Southwest. Robertson is excelling at the academy when Japan launches its sneak attack on Pearl Harbor. He thinks about dropping out of school, but remains there until late May 1943, when he enlists in the Army. He completes basic training at Fort Riley, Kansas, and then OCS at Fort Knox, Kentucky, becoming Second Lieutenant Robertson, assigned to C Company, 322nd Combat Engineers, 97th Infantry Division. He's assigned to lead the 2nd Platoon of C Company. The 97th Infantry Division trains for amphibious operations in the Pacific. Robertson and his fellow soldiers are looking forward to paying back the Japanese for Pearl Harbor. Surprising Robertson and everyone else in the division, Washington orders the entire 97th Infantry Division to board trains bound for the East. They're going to Europe. Before he leaves, Robertson visits a photography studio in Hollywood and has a portrait photo taken to send to his mother. The photographer is thrilled with the photo and puts a copy of it on display in the window of his studio. A talent agent spots the photo and thinks the dashing lieutenant would be right for the movies. That will have to wait.
4: I never did even see the picture. I just saw the proof. And then I started getting letters when I was overseas from people in Hollywood wanting me to come out there to make a screen test, which I was all for it, but Uncle Sam wasn't too interested in my career.
10: In February, the 97th boards ships in New York Harbor and sets sail for France, arriving early in March. By the end of March, the division is on the front lines on the west bank of the Rhine River opposite Dusseldorf in what's called the Ruhr Pocket. Robertson and C Company are tasked with ferrying reconnaissance patrols across the Rhine. Three combat engineers are killed and one is captured. Robertson comes through without a scratch. Shortly after his first action, Robertson and C Company, along with the rest of the 97th, are transported 50 miles to the southeast, where they are able to cross the Rhine and push east on the south side of the Sieg River. They are now inside Germany. Robertson's company is tasked with ferrying infantry troops across the Sieg in assault boats and building a floating pontoon bridge for vehicles, while under fire from machine guns, mortars, and artillery. During the action, Robertson is knocked into the river. He's loaded down with extra gear and is unable to stay afloat. One of his men dives in and helps him struggle to shore. Robertson doesn't have time to worry about almost drowning. The first two vehicles to cross the pontoon bridge hit mines on the other side and are blown to pieces. Robertson now leads his platoon in a mine clearing operation. Casualties mount, but Robertson's luck holds. With the Sieg River crossed, the 97th Infantry Division moves northwestward on a drive to Dusseldorf. This time the division is on the same side of the Rhine and can launch an assault on the German city over Rhodes. Nonetheless, the division has to fight its way there, and Robertson and the other combat engineers have to clear obstacles and mines and repair damaged roads and bridges, all while under fire. Dusseldorf falls on April 18, 1945, marking the end of German resistance in the Ruhr pocket. There's no rest for the 97th, though. Robertson and his combat engineers and everyone else are trucked more than 300 miles southeast to the German border with Czechoslovakia. Their mission is to capture the German-held Czech city of Cheb with its munitions factories. The fighting is fierce, and the combat engineers are in the thick of it. Robertson is blown off his feet when a German artillery round explodes and shrapnel tears into his leg. He treats the wound himself, wraps the leg, and goes back to leading his platoon. The 97th secures Cheb on April 25th, but the division continues to fight in other German-held areas in Czechoslovakia. Despite his wound, Robertson remains with his troops and continues to fight till May 7th, when Admiral Dönitz, the acting head of the German state, following Hitler's death, announces an unconditional surrender. The war in Europe is over. Meanwhile, the war in the Pacific is still raging, especially on the island of Okinawa, which is a slaughterhouse. Japan is not about to surrender, and it looks like the U.S. will have to invade the Japanese home islands. U.S. strategists estimate that such an invasion will result in 1 million American casualties.
0: And you've been listening to Dr. Roger McGrath, who's the author of Gunfighters, Highwaymen and Vigilantes, Violence on the Frontier, and a U.S. Marine, digging in and telling the story of Dale Robertson. And there are dozens of stories that Dr. McGrath has told about actors and entertainers who did what they were supposed to do, as we learned from Dale Robertson. Uncle Sam had other ideas, more important ideas with my time than my career. It's sort of universal in its day for the actors of their day. Big stars, little stars, wannabes, they all went. When we come back, more of the life of Dale Robertson here on Our American Stories.
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0: And we continue with Our American Stories and our Hollywood Goes to War series, this time featuring the life of Dale Robertson. Let's pick up where we last left off with Dr. Roger McGrath, a frequent contributor and the man behind our Hollywood Goes to War series. Take it away, Roger.
10: The 97th Infantry Division is relatively fresh, and it's one of the Army divisions of Europe that has transferred to the Pacific. In late June 1945, now First Lieutenant Robertson and the others sail from France to New York. After a well-deserved leave, they travel by train to Seattle to board the attack transport ship USS Grundy. By the time Grundy is ready to sail, the atomic bombing of Hiroshima and Nagasaki convinces Japan to surrender. Robertson and his combat engineers will now be going not as an invasion force, but as occupation troops, and arrives at Yokohama on September 25. The division remains on occupation duty for 6 months before returning to the United States and being

0: 1950 is his breakout year, with more substantial and credited roles in three westerns, two starring Randolph Scott. Although Robertson will appear in movies other than westerns throughout the 1950s and 60s, his work in westerns wins him the most fans and critical acclaim. Robertson gets his first star billing in 1951 in The Golden Girl, followed by three more leading man roles in movies in 1952, including as John Oakhurst in a screen adaptation of the famous Bret Hart story, The Outcasts of Poker Flat.
1: Ladies, it's a pleasure to have made your acquaintance.
2: Where are you going?
1: Up over the hill to Sandy Bar.
2: Don't you think we ought to stick together?
1: Why, miss? We just got run out of town together. We didn't get married.
2: What about San Francisco?
1: Fine city, but not for me.
2: You'd rather take a chance on another one of these shanty towns? I should think you'd be embarrassed.
1: I've also been embarrassed in San Francisco.
0: Robertson stars in four westerns in 1953, including The Silver Whip, with Rory Calhoun and Robert Wagner in supporting roles. One of his two movies in 1954 is The Gambler from Natchez. Looking back on his career, Robertson said this was his favorite of his movies.
3: After my father was killed, there was a marked deck found on the table. How much did you charge Henri Rivage for that favor?
4: I assure you I would never do such a thing to your father, never. He was my good friend.
3: Well, you're wrong, Cadiz. My father was only a customer, nothing more. You have no friends.
0: In 1955, in Top of the World, he stars as a jet pilot stationed in Alaska. And also in 1955, in Son of Sinbad, he stars as Sinbad, a tale straight out of 1001 Arabian Nights.
1: You mean you plan to keep us here?
5: For all time. And for what we may offer men like yourselves, it should not prove a fate to be lamented.
1: Then may I offer a counter-proposal. Return with us to Baghdad. Since I'm to be knighted second in command of the Caliph, I'll demand that you be allowed to return without fear of being impounded.
5: What say you?
6: No!
7: Keep the men here!
5: There's your answer, my friends. Escort them to their quarters.
8: Oh, no, wait a minute. I demand to be heard. What Sinbad has offered you is not only freedom from royal jurisdiction, but from something of much greater importance, freedom from loneliness. If you accept his proposal, you will once again be free to sing with men, dance with men, laugh with men, love with men, marry and bear the children of men, find peace and understanding with men. Well, what do you say?
6: Yes! Yes!
0: In 1957, not only does he star in perhaps his best western, Hell Canyon Outlaws, with Brian Keith playing his antagonist, but Robertson begins a TV series that makes him famous.
9: Tales of Wells Fargo.
0: The series is Tales of Wells Fargo. Robertson stars as Special Agent Jim Hardy in all 201 episodes. Hardy is loosely based on a real-life detective for Wells Fargo, Jim Hume. There's also a large number of young actors making guest appearances who will go on to fame and fortune, including Steve McQueen.
10: I got a girl. We want to get married. Go to Mexico and make a fresh start. That's gospel, Jim. You help me find my girl, and I give you my pledged word. I'll get over across that border, and it's the last of Wells Fargo will ever see of me. And I don't go back on my word.
11: I believe you.
0: Chuck Connors, Charles Bronson, Robert Vaughn, James Coburn.
12: You're a real noble fella, ain't you, Hardy? Willing to put your head on a platter for old Wells Fargo. See, I learned. A man just like you, played it straight right down the line. That's why he's dead. He's my brother. And the war came. He had his head filled with a bunch of words like honor

0: duty. Well, they shipped what was left of him back in a box. You're both fools.
1: Lee Van Cleef and Jack Elam. Also making an appearance in the series, in probably the majority of the episodes, is Dale Robertson's own horse, Jubilee, a chestnut gelding with a white blaze on his face and four white stockings.
2: That's Jubilee. That's my horse. Now, I'm Dale Robertson. I play Jim Hardy on Wells Fargo for Pall Mall Famous Cigarettes. Remember, with Pall Mall you can light either end and get satisfying flavor, so friendly to your taste.
1: During the series, and for 3 decades after the series ends in 1962, Robertson continues to appear in movies. His last is at age 70 in 1993 in Wind in the Wire, playing himself alongside Randy Travis, Burt Reynolds, and Chuck Norris. Dale Robertson spends his later years raising and training horses on a ranch he owns.
3: What got you out of your ranch in Oklahoma to come back and do a television series? I thought you kind of said, hey, enough of Hollywood.
4: Well,
3: just
4: did
3: gone
4: you ever
3: away.
4: Hear about the oil industry?
3: Yeah.
4: You hear about them banks going under?
3: Yeah.
4: Meet one.
3: So you came back to television, huh?
4: Yeah.
3: Well, when you were working out here, you were never part of the, what you call, I guess, the Hollywood scene much. You're a rather private individual.
4: No, as soon as I
3: were out here in the days when that was considered the thing to do. Go here, be seen.
4: Yeah. I lived out in the valley, way out in the valley.
3: Yeah.
4: And we always had horses, and I'd come to work and go home, and that was about it.
1: He dies in 2013 in La Jolla, California, close to the site of the World War II Camp Callan, where he trained for amphibious assaults as Lieutenant Robertson, platoon leader of 2nd Platoon, C Company, 322nd Combat Engineers, 97th Infantry Division.
5: And a terrific job on the production, editing, and storytelling by our own Greg Hengler. And a special thanks to Dr. Roger McGrath. And my goodness, what he did in World War II and what was required of so many of the soldiers. They helped liberate Europe. They get sent back to America, Robertson does, and he's shipped across to Seattle, where they're preparing him to join the invasion forces in Japan. Some reward for defeating Hitler. Luckily for him and the rest of the soldiers in the Pacific and ready to go to the Pacific from Seattle and elsewhere, the atomic bombs were dropped, the war ended. He still went to Yokohama and stayed there for 6 months, but not part of an invasion force, but part of an occupation force. There for 6 months, 1950 was his breakout. The breakout show was Tales of Wells Fargo. And of course, later on in life, coming back into the business. Well, because he needed to. The story of Dale Robertson, heroism at its finest and sacrifice. Part of our Hollywood Goes to War series here on Our American Stories.
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9: 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To those who have been members in good standing, we are so grateful. 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To those who have yet to become members, we're excited to have you become a member of our Grecian Echoes family. 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The Alpha Omega Council's primary mission is to unite Americans of Hellenic ancestry in order to promote and encourage loyalty and patriotism to the United States of America while simultaneously cultivating the ideals of Hellenism. 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